0: of Penn and Teller, the magicians. To be an expert witness, you have to have special education, training, or expertise in the issue involved. It has to be relevant. It has to, you know what you're talking about. But you don't have to be a college PhD or something. You could be an expert in knives. You could be an expert in bugs. Or you could be an expert in all kinds of things. If that's the issue and you have special expertise, you could be called upon. This guy says, look, I'm not educated. I'm a carny trash, but I know how to lie to people and get them to believe it. And this hypnosis is a lie, which I thought was an extremely interesting concept. Let's go to the board here. Line number one. I'm Dean. Who are you?
1: Hey, this is Frank in SoCal.
0: Hi, Frank in SoCal. What's up?
1: Here's the situation. My sister and I inherited a property 15 years ago, and it's been a rental. And we're considering one of us buying out the other. It's a $2 million property.
0: Yeah.
1: And the property taxes are very, very low because of Prop 13.
0: Sure.
1: So my question is, if one of us buys out the other for $1 million, half the price,
0: yep,
1: is that going to affect the property tax?
0: Hell yes.
1: Uh-oh.
0: Yes. To the extent there's a transfer of a half interest, there's going to be a deed, assuming there's a deed, you know, from Susie to Joe. You're going to buy out your sister, for example. Susie to Joe, there's a deed. Then it'll be, there's a form that goes with it called the PCOR, Preliminary Change of Ownership Report. It's a snitch sheet that tells the tax assessor's office what you're doing. And you're saying here's a half interest, and you could say, Is it purchased? No. Or are you going to buy her out or what the price is? You put the price in. If the fair market value, if you put it on the market, who's going to buy a half interest? That's always hard to market because nobody wants to buy in to something at full price with somebody else. But you could give it a reduced value, discounted value, like $800,000, for example, for a $500,000, you know, half of a $2 million property. You could call it some reduced number, put that in there. But the thing is, they're going to pick that up and they're going to reassess the half interest at $800,000. So if the price of the whole house used to be $200,000, half of it's now going to be $800,000, and the other half's going to still be the $100,000. So they would raise the taxes 1% on the $800,000 plus what the other half that was still there, the little half that you still owned. And yes, you'll get a real property, and they'll send it to you next year, retroactive back to now. They call that an escape assessment, back to the date of the transfer. Yes. A transfer between siblings is not exempt from reassessment.
1: Ah, okay.
0: And a transfer from parent to child can be if there's a death and the kid, it was the parent's personal residence and the kid's personal residence, they move into it, then they don't reassess it. Or if you, like if somebody dies, mama dies and there's a living trust, it's at that level. You can buy the other sister out, and there's a deed only from mama to son. That would probably, you know, get out of it. Or spouse to spouse is not reassessed. But what you described, yes, is definitely going to cause it to be reassessed for that half interest.
1: Well, yeah, you mentioned 50%. What if we work out a deal where I only buy, instead of buying her 50%, I only buy her 40% or 45%?
0: Or 1% or 10%, yeah. To the extent there's a transfer and there's a value on it, that would be reassessed. Remember, when you get done, you're only going to own your 50 plus her 10, or you know, you're going to own 60%, and she's still going to be a 40% owner. She will be an owner. She'll be an owner of record. She will be responsible. If somebody, you know, trips and falls, and they sue the landlord or sue the owner, she'll still be there. Or if she gets divorced or bankrupt or something, it's her creditors can still attach liens to her interest. She will still be an owner with you.
1: So this 50% rule doesn't really apply?
0: No. The 50% rule is for corporations, and that's got nothing to do with just personal residences. Any interest, to the extent there's a transfer, there's a reassessment.
1: Hard to escape the tax man.
0: Yep. Yep, absolutely.
1: Okay, thanks a lot. Bye.
0: Any nudge, any guess on what president was called his fraudulency?
1: No, Buchanan.
0: Oh, good guess, but no cigar. All right, thank you.
1: All right.
0: All right, line two, I'm Dean. Who are you?
2: This is Mike. How are you?
0: Hi, Mike.
2: I had a thought. You've been talking, I think last week, mainly, you talked about capital gains when you sell a house.
0: And yeah.
2: Married couple gets $500,000 and single $250,000.

0: you don't have to pay. I've been hearing that number for 30, 40 years to help the housing market. Why don't they raise that level?
1: From your lips to God's ears, or to the Senate and the House's ears. First of all, they would get less money. So the people that, you know, in the House, the Congress, they're trying to raise money, they would get less money. But yes, if they want to encourage people to sell houses, reduce the capital gains tax. That's one of the first things Ronald Reagan did when he came in. He did a lot of things and created a huge tax deficit and did a lot of things. But one of the things he did do was reduce the capital gains tax, and it caused a lot of houses to be sold.
0: Yeah, but the numbers haven't changed for like years,
1: right,
0: decades.
1: Since the early 90s, yes. I don't have it right in front of me. It was like 93 or something when that was put in. Yes.
0: So, you know, to keep up with inflation, you think it would go up.
1: You'd think. Well, write your congressman, write your senator, get it in, you know, get it the squeaky wheel. That's currently what the rule is, and unless it's changed, it won't be changed until it's changed.
0: Oh, okay. But, yeah, I was just curious about it because I never hear anybody talking about it. I was thinking that's a pretty simple solution.
1: Yeah, logically it would be. You could check with your CPA, but I think that's the law this week. Until they change it, you got to be careful because sometimes you turn around and at 2 o'clock in the morning they work out some deal in the back alley back there and they change things on you, but tax law especially. But that's not been changed. That is, it's 250,000 single, 500,000 couple.
0: Okay. Well,
1: now, see, that covers most people in most places. If you're in Kansas, that's more than the cost of the house. But if you're in Santa Clara County or Santa Cruz County, and you bought the house for $200,000, and then you're going to sell it for $1.3 million. You still got a whole over the $500,000. You still got $600,000 or $700,000 to pay taxes on.
0: Right. Yeah. Okay. Well, thanks.
1: All right. Thank you for calling. All right. The presidential trivia question is: who was called his fraudulency because of the election the way it happened? It's an interesting thing. Okay, you'll be happy to know that the Trump administration has, the Justice Department is going to bring back firing squads for federal executions. The Justice Department announced Friday it's continuing to clear the way for expediting federal death penalty cases, including expanding the manners of execution to include death by firing squad. Under Joe Biden, the Justice Department reversed much of the work done under Trump's first administration about the death penalty in federal cases. The Justice Department has been peeling those back. One of the things they've come up with is to allow a firing squad in federal death penalty cases. Five states allow for death by firing squad for those convicted of the death penalty. In March, a South Carolina man convicted of a double murder became the fourth person to be put to death by firing squad since the 1970s. So the federal government is marching along to authorize execution by firing squad in federal death penalty cases. So take that what you will. Now, this is what I don't get. Secretary of Defense, self-anointed Secretary of War, Hegseth, ends mandatory flu vaccine for U.S. military. I'm not a doctor, although I play one on the radio here. My initials are M.D. Sutton, Michael Dean Sutton. But it's always been true since World War I, since the flu vaccine, flu killed more Americans than the war did, to have vaccinations for things, including especially something simple and clearly safe and useful called measles. And now there's been a mandatory flu vaccination for U.S. military, and the Secretary of Defense War has now made it not mandatory. He says, our new policy is simple. If you, an American warrior entrusted to defend this nation, believe that the flu vaccination is in your best interest and you're free to take it, you should, but we will not force you. So that's continuing the Trump administration's general bad-mouthing and lack of support for vaccinations. You know, Secretary Kennedy, Robert F. Kennedy Jr., has been against vaccinations, et cetera, et cetera. So that's kind of going there. All right, let's go to the board. Line number two. I'm Dean. What's your name?
2: Hi, Dean. This is John.
1: Yes, sir.
2: Yeah. Yes. I wonder, so I've been thinking about the whole idea of property tax especially for a person who's retired. And have you ever heard of any states where they eliminate property tax? Now it's like you're almost like you know your house could be taken from you.
1: Yes.
2: If you
1: and it's just the reverse. You got to understand, California is the one that put in the protection from the increase in property taxes with Prop 13. The Jarvis can people got mad and got it on the ballot and passed it. Until then, until that happened back in the early 70s, like when husband died and the wife inherits his half, they would raise her property taxes the current value. She couldn't afford to live or stay in her own house. And most states, as your property goes up in value each year, you get a reassessment. They reappraise it, and you get a new bill each year with a large increase in your property taxes. It's really only California and a couple others. I don't know. I'm not in New York or New Jersey. They do have some sort of property tax protection there, kind of like California's. But it's because of California's Prop 13 that the property taxes don't go up when you're retired, and most states do.
2: I think there are some states that are contemplating eliminating property tax because it's really absurd to think that someone who's retired, they're on a fixed income, and it gets a point where they can't even afford to stay in their home.
1: I don't know any state that's eliminated property taxes completely. I mean, there could be, but I mean, Alaska or somebody's got oil money or something. I'm not aware of any state that's eliminated property taxes. And the general rule is, everything I've ever seen or read is, as your house goes up in value, they raise your property taxes, except California and the people that are.
2: I think that there should be a change in that, and that I'm not saying that someone should be exempt from paying taxes on their income. Monstrous castle or something, but for something like the take a median value of a home and exempt that from property taxes, so people don't have get taxed.
1: Some states don't have income taxes. Some states don't have income taxes.
2: Yes, I heard that.
1: I'm not aware of any that does not have any property taxes. I could be wrong, but I'm not aware of any.
2: Yes. Well, and then for governor, I think people should be looking at Steve Hilton.
1: Oh, Hilton, that's the guy. The Republican.
2: Yeah, yeah. For more sensible government.
1: Okay.
2: And less taxation.
1: I couldn't remember that name off the tip of my tongue. Thank you.
2: Yes. Well, thank you, Dean.
1: All right. You know who was called his fraudulency? What president?
2: Oh, I have no idea. I wish I could throw a guess at it.
1: All right. Well, thank you very much.
2: Good question. Good question.
1: Okay. All right. Stay listening. We'll find out. All right. Yeah.

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4: All right, folks. I just want to share this with you. You probably heard it in the news. There is a soldier has been arrested for betting on these new projection betting sites. A U.S. Special Forces soldier involved in the capture of Venezuelan President Nicolas Maduro has been arrested and charged for allegedly betting on the operation via Polymarket, netting him $400,000 in profits. I guess he made like 13 different bets, and he was betting that Maduro would leave the office somehow, question mark like that. They asked President Trump about that, and he said he'd never heard it. He didn't know anything about it, and he'd look into it. But he's wondering, did he vote for or against getting Maduro, like the baseball player that was caught for betting on the team? So we'll see which way that works. There's supposed to be a review by the Department of Justice internal watchdog on how the Epstein files were handled. That is a continuing scandal. There still have not been released. There's still millions of pages that have not been released. Pam Bondi said they were released. That's a lie. The new guy took over from him and said they've all been released. That's a lie. And there's supposedly Inspector General is trying to figure out why the Department of Justice didn't do what they're supposed to do with that. We'll see how that goes and where it goes. We'll see what happens. Let's go to the board. Okay, line one. This is Dean. What's your name?
5: Dean, I'm Nick.
4: Hi, Nick.
5: The firing squad.
4: Yeah.
5: I hope they're all on their marks and equivalent to the crime, and just maybe more compassionate to hit them.
4: Yeah.
5: This far from the St. Quentin, I used to live a little closer.
4: Yeah.
5: Enough to catch wind of what they were doing over there, and it's like they were measuring out their gasp and whether it measures up to the crime or the attitude.
4: Yeah.
5: They had just desperation. They had a thing going on about the gasp, and that's pretty frightening to me. So as a measure of the guillotine, I don't know which I'd choose. I'd stay out of it. There's a death, right? Be clean. So I thought it was biased, your report on the catalyst.
4: Yeah.
5: You said the air in L.A. cleared up because of the catalyst of the cars. My father was from that.
4: I mean, catalytic converter is what you're talking about. Yeah, go ahead. Yeah.
5: My father lived down south and got married and came here. So his family is over there. So in the 60s, we'd go there. I get the experience of a smuggler, and usually they wouldn't take me there. But I've been on the freeways when it was like they say don't mix ammonia with other things.
4: Ammonia and chlorine. Don't do that. You'll make like the World War I's mustard gas. You'll kill yourself. Yeah.
5: They had those plants there, and they were just spewing, and on the freeway, it was like a gas.
4: Yeah.
5: And then you did have the cars that were spewing, and the old ones, you'd get sick.
4: Yeah.
5: But in the later days, the additives started coming in.
4: Right.
5: So the thing about the catalyst was more that you're personally in it and involved in it, and it becomes a battle. And it was more of a health battle than the smoke. There were smoke the troubles, but as far as catalyst goes, the more that we're getting out of it could be worse than us.
4: I've only got a couple of minutes here, but the point of this article, this book, is that it's better than it was, and it's been taking a lot of effort.
5: Well, I call it bias is because the smokestacks everywhere were just awful, and it would just hold down the San Fernando Valley.
4: Yeah, there were oil refineries in Compton. There were all kinds of factories and all kinds of chemical plants.
5: People would just go on their way. But
4: the big thing in L.A. was car pollution, car out the tailpipe pollution.
5: Well, that's where it becomes a battle. And now I say the new stuff is so high in the tech and the quality that it probably can go without the catalytic. The thing about the catalytic is when the engine wears down, and it, like the previous show was saying, the new stuff just doesn't wear down like that anymore.
6: Right. Yeah.
5: And the consequences of having overheated and everything heated to this fine point might be worse to our health than just something got through.
4: The cure could be worse than the disease.
5: Yeah.
4: Listen, do you know which president was called his fraudulency?
5: Fraudulent. No, I'm waiting to hear that one.
4: All right, I'll tell you. You ready? I think we're running out of time, so I'll tell you. Rutherford B. Hayes. The press called Republican President Hayes his fraudulency because he stole the 1876 election from Democrat Samuel Tilden. Hayes won the election by one electoral vote after much controversy in which thousands of ballots were disputed and some ruled invalid. With the results in several states completely unclear, with competing slates of electors attempting to cast votes for their own candidates, Congress chose to appoint an electoral commission to decide it. After Tilden was declared the loser, Southern Democrats were so outraged they declared they would not accept Hayes' leadership unless he removed the federal troops that had occupied the South after the Civil War. So that's what ended Reconstruction, was this sort of fraudulent deal after a bunch of very mysterious things happened with the election. So
5: what was the actual populated vote difference?
4: The popular vote was for Tilden, but the electoral vote was for Hayes. Listen, I got to scoot. Oh, thank you for calling. I got to go down.
5: Right.
4: The clock is my master. Bye-bye. Folks, this has been Law of the Land with Dean Sutton. I want to thank you for spending your precious few minutes with me. I'll see you actually in 2 weeks. I've got to be gone next week, so I'll see you in 2 weeks. Get your presidential trivia answers ready, and we'll go from there. On down the trail. Thank you. KSCO 1080.

0: news this hour from Town Hall. I'm Keith Peters in Washington. Federal appeals court has restricted access to one of the most common means of abortion in the U.S. by blocking mailing of prescriptions of mifepristone. A panel of the New Orleans-based Fifth U.S. Circuit Court of Appeals is requiring that the abortion pill be distributed only in person at clinics. President Trump plans to increase tariffs on European Union cars and trucks to 25% next week. White House correspondent Greg Clugston reports.
1: The U.S. and EU agreed to a trade deal last July, setting a 15% tariff on most goods. But the president wrote in a social media post that the EU is not complying with that agreement. He said he will hike the tariffs on European-made cars and trucks to 25%. The president reminded EU countries that there will be no tariff if they produce their vehicles in the United States. Greg Clugston, Washington.
0: A former congressman is found guilty of lobbying for Venezuela.
2: Jurors found the Republican and an associate, Esther Nuffer, guilty on all 11 counts, including failing to register as a foreign agent and conspiracy to commit money laundering. The seven-week trial included testimony from Rivera's former housemate, Secretary of State Marco Rubio, Texas Congressman Pete Sessions, and a Washington lobbyist, who all said they were shocked to learn Rivera's $50 million consulting contract with an affiliate of Venezuela's state oil company. Prosecutors allege Rivera was tapped by Venezuelan Minister Delcy Rodriguez, now the acting president, to work his powerful friends to get the Trump administration to abandon its hardline stance. I'm Jennifer King.
0: A mixed day on Wall Street with the Dow down by 152 points, but the Nasdaq rose 222. The S&P 500 advanced 21 and oil near $102 a barrel. More on these stories at townhall.com.
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0: Oil prices are lower and stocks finish mostly higher, with the S&P 500 and NASDAQ indexes setting new records. More on the markets day from correspondent Seth Sutel reporting from New York City.
4: Stocks set more records on Wall Street after Apple and Estee Lauder joined the growing list of companies delivering strong profit reports. The S&P 500 climbed 0.3% Friday. The Dow fell 152 points. That's about 0.3%. The Nasdaq Composite rose 0.9%. Apple led the way higher. The iPhone maker climbed 3.2%. Easing oil prices also helped keep trading steady. Many overseas markets were closed for the May Day holiday. Treasury yields slipped in the bond market. The yield on the 10-year Treasury edged down to 4.38%. Seth Sutel, New York.
0: News and analysis at townhall.com. From Washington, I'm Keith Peters. The Onion's plan to transform Alex Jones's InfoWars platforms into parody sites are in limbo again.
5: New legal filings by Jones have led a Texas appeals court to pause a proposed deal that would give the satirical news outlet control over InfoWars as it faces liquidation. The brand's assets are expected to be sold off due to more than $1 billion in defamation lawsuit judgments against Jones. It's money he owes relatives of victims of the 2012 Sandy Hook Elementary School shooting for calling the Connecticut massacre a hoax. Rich Thomason reporting.
0: President Trump has chosen Dr. Nicole Sapphire as his third pick for U.S. Surgeon General. Sapphire is a radiologist and ex-Fox News Channel contributor who's been a vocal advocate for vaccination and has criticized the Trump administration's handling of health issues. More at townhall.com.
3: 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The time is now 4:05, and we've got traffic and weather for you. Starting off with weather. Your forecast for tonight is for patchy fog along the coast. Otherwise, it's going to be mostly cloudy. Lows will be around 50 degrees. Tomorrow, partly sunny conditions are expected. Highs will be around 70 degrees. Sunday, also partly sunny. Highs will be around 66 degrees. Monday, we're looking at a 20% chance of rain, partly to mostly sunny. Highs around 67 degrees. Your Monterey Bay boaters forecast for tonight, west winds 10 to 15 knots, becoming northwest 5 to 10 knots later this evening and overnight, 3 to 4 foot seas and northwest waves 4 feet at 9 seconds. Moving on to traffic, Highway 1 southbound in Santa Cruz, slow moving right as you get off the fishhook off of Highway 17, stop and go traffic until you make it past 41st Avenue. From that point into Aptos, 5 to 10 miles per hour will be your top speed, so not much better there. Heading into Moss Landing, southbound Highway 1, slow moving from Salinas Road to Jensen Road. Mostly stop and go. Northbound traffic slow moving through that area as well. Monterey into Seaside, speaking of northbound Highway 1. Monterey into Seaside, stop and go. Things there picking up near the 218 connector. Eastbound 68, similar speeds as you make your way from Laguna Seca to San Venancio Road. Things there are picking up once you make it through that intersection. And 101 southbound through Coyote Valley, 10 miles per hour tops. Things here picking up near Tennant Avenue. The number to call in with your traffic reports is 475-1080. Let us know what you see happening, and we will spread the word to your fellow listeners.
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0: 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You are listening to Flight 1080. Joining us today is the famous, the world famous.
1: Oh, there we go. I can hear myself.
0: The mediocre. Kind of, you know, so, I mean, he's here, okay. So why not, you know, why
1: it's
0: not just
1: Friday.
0: Get him on the air. Billy Army joining us.
1: I'm excited to be here, Dave. And we have
0: you
1: a
0: sound excited, Billy.
1: Guest with us who
0: right.
1: has a wonderful pair of glasses on. Look at those lens, the rims
0: very
1: on.
0: Very stylish.
1: The color of those are fantastic. They're like a teal blue. We have Mr. Felipe Hernandez.
0: Felipe Hernandez is here. And before we get to that, I got to let people know, just for full disclosure, that the following hour is a paid political broadcast paid for by Brian Woodson. That doesn't mean that we're not going to have fun, and that certainly doesn't mean that we're not going to address issues that are important to Santa Cruz County and especially the Watsonville area. But Felipe good. Hernandez is joining us here. Thank you for joining us.
1: Hello,
0: Felipe.
1: Sir.
0: It is good to have you here.
2: Thank you. It's good to be here and with all your listeners as well. You know, I'm really excited about this opportunity to be here and talk about some of the things that we've accomplished. You know, I worked as the RTC commissioner for my predecessor, Greg Caput, and so I got a lot under my belt about transportation and transportation funding. So, you know, I'm really excited that the last 4 years, we've been able to road resurface more roads than the last 20 years combined. And, you know, I thank Greg Caput for giving me that opportunity for to learn how to do that and find alternative funding sources for roads other than just our general fund. Because, as you know, right now we're facing budget deficits, but we have to be creative, think out of the box, and find different funding sources to make sure that we fix our potholes and resurface our roads.
0: I've noticed that, too. I've noticed that the roads in Watsonville have been it's kind of a pain in the butt sometimes because they're being worked on. It's like, oh, God, now I have to be late or whatever. But, yeah, they're getting fixed, man. And Greg Caput is a great guy. He used to be here. I know Greg. He is a fantastic guy.
2: Absolutely. And I still keep touch with him, and he's really happy with everything that we're accomplishing. You know, we still have more roads to be resurfaced. And I always tell people, you know, I love when I get those emails about potholes, roads, because I want people to send them. I don't want them to feel like they're whining or anything like that, because the bottom line is when people send emails, we have this like formula, right? That every email represents 100 people. Every person that sends an email represents 100 people that feel the same way. So when people talk about potholes, you know, I get to it right away, and I have to mention we have an all-star in our team, in our public works team, Alex Sandoval, that just gets the job done. So I want to thank him for all his hard work in public works. Anytime I call him about a pothole, he just tells me, get me the address, and we'll get out there within 2 days, 3 days. And sure enough, he does. But when it comes to road resurfacing, you know, you know, government works slow. It's a long, long process. And one of the things that I always added is that we look at roads that, like in North County, and we look at some of them South County. And I always ask for traffic counts because that's one of the biggest criteria to get a road to the top. And so we look at a road like Paulson Road, which has always been closed during the winter.
0: Yeah.
2: And we look at a road that, let's say, Mount Charlie. You know, we have traffic counts. I asked for the traffic counts, and they said there's over 4,000 cars that go by every day. But it was taken in the middle of the pandemic. That means three of those schools were closed and people were working from home. So I asked for another one, another traffic study, and we ended up getting a CBGR grant to actually do a permanent fix for that road. So now we're going to elevate that road 8 feet in the air. We're going to allow causeways under so the water flows its natural pattern. And now we're going to have a permanent fix for Paulson Road.
0: Wow.
2: And thank you for everyone that sent emails, that left messages about Paulson Road. All those get forwarded to, you know, my colleagues and, of course, our department heads at Public Works. And it really facilitates me putting those roads on the high priority list.
0: That road is always closed during the winter. I mean, any locals who drive around there in Watsonville, for those who don't know, Paulson Road kind of connects you from the backside of the fairgrounds, and it would take you to Green Valley Road. It's a road that connects those two areas, South Cipuedes to Green Valley Road, always flooded in the wintertime and always closed off. But now you're saying that they're going to elevate that in order to let traffic go through there more smoothly.
2: Absolutely. And as a matter of fact, I think by the end of the year, we'll start the planning and scoping phase of that to determine how much it's going to cost, how we're going to do it. So I'm really excited about that. And like I said, if you know there's a road that needs to be resurfaced, please email me. And I'll get my email at the end of the show. I'll put it out there to everybody to email me about potholes, roads, but get the address if it's a pothole, because it's hard for us to determine where it's at.
0: So when they decide which roads are going to get prioritized on for repairs, is that what those boxes are out there that count the cars that you run over the little tube? Thunk, thunk.
2: Yes, there's sets of double lines, and it does two things. It records how many cars go over there, traffic counts, but it also determines the speed. So sometimes cities, counties do speed studies to determine how fast cars are going so that we can reestablish the speed limits.
0: Mm-hmm. I like that. So, and out there, correct me if I'm wrong, out there on Paulson Road, I think it must switch names somehow, because there's a new park out there as well, isn't there?
2: Yes, Paulson Road transitions into Whiting Road. So 188 Whiting Road, we have our newest county park in South County in 63 years. 63 years since we've seen a new park in South County. And I really have to say thank Greg Caput. He basically teed the ball off of me so I can hit the grand slam with that one. But he literally did put the tee ball there for me to hit that grand slam and bring it home to our constituents. You know, Watsonville has one of the highest amount of young people than any other city in our county or the unincorporated area. We have about 30% of our population that is 19 and under. So we need, as an elected official, I see that I have to provide things for the young people to do, because otherwise they're going to be out there in the streets in Watsonville, you know, just with nothing to do, and then that always causes problems for us and our police department, sheriff. So for me, you know, I always find the things like, of course, we got soccer fields and organized sports, but for me, I've been one of these kids that grew up on skateboarding, BMX bikes.
0: Yeah.
2: So my priority has always been creating these pump tracks, skate parks, and so like the Watsonville skate park, the Watsonville pump track, those are all two of my projects that I did as a council member. And as a council member as well, I also facilitated with Greg's help to do the pump track in Pinot Lake Park.
0: Nice.
2: I'm really excited right now also that the one park that does exist in the 4th District, Mesa Village Park, is going through a master plan process right now. And we're going to completely remodernize the park. We're getting input from the local community there to see what kind of amenities they'd like to see at that park. And so that one's going to be completely redone as well, too. One of the projects that I had initially put in that park was to do a micro skate park. But what happened is that, you know, I talked to some of the folks and they said, look, we could do a full-size park, skate park. And I said, well, let's just do it in Pinot Lake. It's across the street from my my boundary. It's with Kim DeSerpa. But I'll take it if it's for the kids. Even though it's not in my district, I pushed forward to go to Pinot Lake County Park so we can have a full-size skate park there.
1: That's
2: as well.
1: Fantastic.
2: To provide something for the young people to do there in that Mesa Village, Green Valley corridor.
1: Nice.
2: So I'm really excited about all these projects. And, you know, it's I have to say, one of the most exciting projects that we got ahead of us, though, is about 3 weeks ago, the Army Corps of Engineers came boots on the ground and started the Paro River flood project.
0: Yeah.
2: And it's underway. If you see the big giant vehicles on the corner of Holahan and 152, that is the Corps of Engineers, and they granted the award to our local construction company, Granite Construction, that's doing the work.
1: That's good.
2: So it's local workers that are doing the work along with the Corps. And so I'm excited that, you know, it puts people to work that are local, gives them these big jobs, and it brings it here to the community. The first phase that they're working on is actually the area that flooded the whole Inner Lake and area, College, and then it went down the creek to Bay Village, where all our senior community lives. So I'm really excited that we're fixing that portion. You know, we're going to have 50-year flood protection in that area. And so before, there was zero flood protection. So it wasn't like the water overflowed over the levee. There's no levee. It just too much water, and it went out both ways. Mm-hmm. And it flooded that Anderson Road, Inner Lake, and Orchard Park area. And so I'm really excited now that we're going to get that project. One of the reasons I'm really excited about it is because, You know, this whole thing has been a roller coaster with the levee project.
0: Yeah.
2: We got $64 million pulled. We got it back. You know, the administration gave it back to us. And, you know, it's one of the exciting things is that this Army Corps of Engineers has this kind of this rule that once they get their projects going, there's no clawback to the funds. So I'm hoping we got it to the end. And so I want to see this project go out next 7 years to complete the project, because I'll be excited when we get the certification for people not have to pay flood insurance. And so that's what the period that I'm really looking forward to is when people don't have to pay flood insurance.
0: Dang, dude, man. There's so much going on out there that you're involved with. I'm very impressed with your knowledge and what you have set in motion. I mean, you're juggling a whole bunch of things. We're speaking with Felipe Hernandez. Now, Election Day is when? Is it next week?
2: June 2nd.
0: Oh, thank goodness, because, I just got my election material in the mail, and they go, oh, boy, it's going to be close. And you're running for District 4 Supervisor?
2: District 4 Supervisor.
0: And where is that? Where are the boundaries, approximately?
2: So it goes from Green Valley Road, except on the eastern side, I take both portions of Green Valley, and then it goes around up through Casserly, up through Aromas, and then back down through Paro River, and then all of Watsonville, of course, to this side, up to Highway 1.
0: Nice. Wow, that's a big chunk of land. All the way out to Aromas, huh?
2: Yep. I got like 28 voters in Aromas.
1: Now, Felipe, can I ask you a question about the Green Valley repaving they're doing?
2: Yes, absolutely.
1: I noticed that's going pretty quickly. It's beautiful they're doing it. And I was wondering, they stripped the bike lane things they had marked. Are they going to put those back, or are they just going to leave them out?
2: So on Green Valley, I thought I just drove by there.
1: Yeah, Green Valley Road. Well, I don't. What I'm wondering is, they're just now slurry sealing it, or what they call that, or paving it. And I was just wondering if they're going to repaint those or not, the bike lanes. I guess it wasn't painted. They were like a green tar kind of. I was just curious, you know.
2: So they'll eventually be putting the bike and pedestrian infrastructure there. They're going to be putting the bike lanes, because we have two parks there that have, you know, bike facilities. It's important that we do that. That project is, I'm really excited about, because it was a costly project, believe it or not.
1: I'm sure.
2: And so it resurfaced the area, but it also provided a portion of sidewalk on one side, and then an entire trail for pedestrians. And you know, last 4 years ago when I canvassed that area, people were telling me, I don't allow my kids to go across the street to Mesa Village Park or to Pinot Lake or Pinot Lake County Park or to the little market Harvest Moon there because of the traffic, and there's no sidewalks. There's no way for my kids.
1: Right.
2: And, you know, every time I drive through there in the evening, I see the memorials out there. I see they're all gone now, but before there was like 7 or 8 memorials with candles, people that had lost their lives, kids and families, members that have lost their lives, pedestrians, bicyclists. So we don't want to see that anymore. We want to make it a safe road for everybody, for both drivers, bicyclists, and pedestrians. Now, I just went over there the other day, drove there around 6 o'clock. I seen tons of people walking out their kids. They had, you know, folks on wheelchairs, people walking their dogs. And it was so great to see families walking together, doing these activities together with their children, with their teen sons, walking that corridor.
0: You know, it's nice to see Watsonville doing some things to make things safer so that families can go out and do stuff like that. Because like you said, if you drive down Green Valley Road, now there's a beautiful sidewalk going all the way down from Pinot Lake City Park all the way out to County Park just about. It's a nice, safe sidewalk. It wasn't like that before, man. And you can see people out there enjoying it. Another thing I've been really excited about, this is kind of only matters to locals, is that we're getting more crosswalks with the flashing signs, which makes it safer for kids. Gosh darn it. You know, out there behind Target, there's this hill that's just so dangerous. People haul butt through there, and the kids are walking to school and to the shopping center. It has just been so much improvement as far as safety goes in regards to traffic. There's a lot of stuff going on to increase traffic safety, and I dig it, man. I love it.
2: Absolutely. You know, I actually did a petition of that neighborhood.
0: You did?
2: To bring those traffic lights, and at that time, they used to cost about $126,000.
0: Dang.
2: To get them, because they had to be hardwired. And now with the solar technology, the batteries, now they're like $26,000. for the units. So they're a lot cheaper. The cost has come down 120%. So now one of the things that like I was saying, is that people don't allow their kids to go to any of those parks in Green Valley. Now families are telling me that they love those flash beacon crosswalks. We have them in front of every park. We have them in Mesa Village Park. We got it in Pinal Lake County Park, Pinal Lake City Park, and a few other areas that we have it in there in Green Valley that have a lot of traffic, pedestrian traffic.
1: Yeah.
2: So I'm really excited that we're doing those. That makes it really safe for drivers that don't see sometimes people walking. You know, sometimes they're wearing dark clothes, but they sure can see those flash beacon crosswalks.
0: Felipe Hernandez is running for 4th District Supervisor, and he's joining us today discussing issues in South County, especially in Watsonville. How is housing in Watsonville compared to the rest of the county? I mean, is there more of a shortage in Watsonville? Is it cheaper? What's going on?
2: Well, there's always a demand, and, you know, it's always been difficult to – we have to thread that needle, that balance between agriculture and with housing and economic development.
0: Mm-hmm.
2: So it's something that, for me, you know, it's always about compromise and bringing people together, bringing the Farm Bureau, bringing everybody, developers, so that we can identify where we can grow. And so I've been really happy with the city and the direction that they're going. The voters of Watsonville chose to pass a measure that renew the urban growth boundary, which, you know, limits the growth so that it doesn't go into the farmlands, into our agricultural lands. And they actually created a plan to still do their housing, but do it within the city limits and build up.
0: Yeah.
2: So I'm really excited about that opportunity. The council has passed that plan. It's called the Downtown Specific Plan or the Overlay District.
0: Mm-hmm.
2: One of the discussions that we're having is how can we help them fund the projects that need to go there. So Governor Gray Davis eliminated our RDA, and it was the most important thing that we had, that cities had, for economic development, for affordable and moderate housing.
0: Mm-hmm.
2: And so he took that tool away from us. And since then, legislators have been, especially legislators that came from city councils or counties, supervisors, they've done a lot of work to create a tool that we could use. And so we're using incremental tax sharing. So we'll be sharing our tax base right now. And this is already voted on with Scotts Valley to create their downtown. And so we're in discussions to see if we could do it with the city of Watsonville, where we share our tax, portion of our tax, to help fund their economic development, their housing. And so they already identified 4,000 housing units within that overlay district. And it's just a matter of creating a fund that can help them get there to build out those 4,000 units.
0: We have to take a two-minute break, Felipe. We're going to take a two-minute break. We'll be back, and we'll talk about some other issues here. If you have any questions, send a text or email, kseodave@gmail.com, 218-5726. We might take some phone calls on the other side of this break. We're hanging out with Felipe Hernandez. He's running for 4th District Supervisor. We'll be right back.

0: Hello, KSCO Radioland. 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

0: You're listening to AM 1080 KSEO Santa Cruz, AM 1340 KOMY La Selva Beach, Watsonville. Billy Army joining me today. How are you doing, Billy? Oh, never mind. Okay, I'll ask you again. How are you doing? Never mind.
1: You got my mic off. What are you?
0: Oh, dude, I'm terrible.
1: Well, I was feeling good. Now I'm feeling less good. I'm feeling good. No, I like it. I'm having a wonder. It's a wonderful day out. We have a wonderful guest, Felipe Hernandez.
0: Yeah.
1: Who's a running for city council. And yeah,
0: supervisor,
1: excuse me. And we're learning some cool information, and it's fascinating to hear about. He seems like a totally good dude, unlike other people that I won't mention.
0: You know, Felipe, now it's going to sound like I'm, you know, I don't know what it's going to sound like, and I don't really care. I don't know that I've heard many negative things about you.
1: That's good.
0: Every time I've talked with you, you've always been pleasant. Anybody that I speak to always has good things to say about you. And it's very unlike what I would expect from a politician. So I want to thank you again for joining us here and spending some time with us. My neighbor, I live in an apartment complex, and my neighbor has a Felipe Hernandez sign out there in the yard. And I thought, hey, Felipe must have been through here. And I'm sure you go walking through the neighborhoods all the time. I think you're headquartered just around the corner from me, out there on Ford Street or something like
2: yes,
0: that?
2: Yes.
0: Okay. So you must go through the neighborhood all the time. You must talk to them all the time, the neighbors. What are some of the biggest concerns that the people consistently tell you about?
2: So I would say three things in no specific order, but one of them is, of course, public safety. You know, whether it's, you know, any kind of crimes that happen, small crimes, big crimes, but also just public safety in terms of, you know, pedestrians and you know, Watsonville has been rated in the past number one, number two, for something that we don't want to be rated number one for, but it's the most pedestrian and bicyclist fatalities and collisions.
0: Yeah, that's not good.
2: And
0: that's
2: we're terrible. Second to El Centro right now.
0: Wow.
2: So
1: that's a bummer.
2: We got to do better. And so one of the things that I've been, you know, thinking through my head is like, why don't we do a dig once and build policy with bike lanes. It's mm-hmm. so easy. Just spray the paint, you mm-hmm. know? And so we're under discussion with doing things like that. But, you know, for me, it's also, we have to have, you know, the officers that you know, can record all these collisions and not just call them, you know, an accident, right? Mm. We have to put, you know, create better laws and make sure that our law enforcement is now recording all these. And they're putting the locations as hotspots to let us know where these collisions are happening, the hotspots of where they're happening. So I'm really happy that, you know, the sheriffs, the police department are both working with us to create this Vision Zero, which is a program to eliminate deaths and serious collisions for pedestrians and bicyclists. But in terms of, like, crimes in Watsonville, right now they've kind of shifted. Of course, everybody knows in Watsonville in the 90s, early 2000s, there was a heavy gang problem.
0: Mm-hmm.
2: And a lot of that just kind of went away during the pandemic and never came back to the level where it was in the late 2000s. And so right now, you know, working with the police department, and I want to thank everyone that's voted for things like Measure K, Measure G with the police department to make sure that we fund our officers and public safety. It's important to have them there. And one of the things that I've been excited about is we've had a shift in our police department from, you know, a lot of the gangs being in there. And it's now become homeless people are coming in there.
0: Mm-hmm.
2: So we have to rethink the way we have our corrections department. You know, it's a high cost for an inmate to be in there. And to house a homeless person that needs mental health care or drug addiction care,
0: yeah.
2: rehabilitation, we don't provide that in our corrections facilities. Mm. So we have to think different at some point at the state level and funding at the national level so we can resolve that issue and not use our jails as homeless facilities, right? I remember growing up when I was young, you know, they would tell me things like, 74% of everyone in the county jail is from South County, Watsonville. That number has shifted. It's now 24%, you know, and the rest are the unhoused here in the North County, right?
0: Yeah.
2: And so it's unfortunate, and it's really a big cost for taxpayers. We have to rethink the way we do that to make it more effective and cost effective for us, for communities, counties, and cities.
0: You know, when it comes to public safety, if I remember correctly, you were one of the few that did not vote to defund the police, right?
2: Absolutely. Yeah, I voted not to defund the police. Quite the opposite. I campaigned, I contributed to the Measure G. It's called the Measure G public safety tax. And so that's one of the things that I campaigned on, along with our firefighters, our police department. And so even with Measure K, some of it goes for public safety. And so I campaigned on Measure K as well, because I think it's important, right? We have to have public safety in our communities.
1: Mm-hmm.
2: You know, they say that a lot of times when people have domestic altercations, mm-hmm. that's the time that most of the violence occurs and officers are in most danger.
0: Yeah. Sure.
2: You know, for cases like that, you know, it's difficult to have just a caseworker go out there, which a lot of the, you know, defund the police people want. Because, you know, we've had cases in Watson where they told me they went to go serve a domestic case. The guy just came out with a gun.
1: Wow.
2: And imagine having a social service worker out there in that situation.
1: Right.
0: That'd be horrible.
2: It'd be horrible, yeah.
1: Right.
2: So it's very important, even on these cases like domestic violence issues, that we do have officers there. And one of the things that recently we've been doing is we've been partnering these caseworkers for the homeless so that we can try to find, instead of

0: the officers is one step in the right direction.
1: Yeah.
2: Something else here that I want to talk about before we take a phone call, which I think is going to lead to probably the elephant in the room. What's going on with the rail trail? I mean, the stupid traffic in the morning and afternoon. Gosh. I mean, look at all those guys sitting in traffic right now, Felipe. I'm glad I'm not out there, dude.
0: Absolutely. You know, I always tell people when they want to have a meeting from Santa Cruz, and I always tell them, well, let's have a meeting at my office at 3, 4 p.m. so they can see what that traffic's like. Because that traffic starts, it doesn't start at 2 or 3. It starts at 1 or 12, 45.
1: It does, yeah. That's right.
0: It starts.
1: Yeah.
0: And so it's been, and people in Watsonville, you know, have to traverse that traffic on Highway 1 or Parking Lot 1 every morning and come back to that same traffic.
1: Yeah.
0: I met with the governor's staff yesterday, and we had a meeting at 5, and they ended up there at 5:30 because they didn't anticipate the traffic.
1: Mm-hmm.
0: And they're coming from Santa Cruz. And so I told them, yep, that's the traffic that we face. That's why that highway winding project is important to the community of Watsonville.
1: Sure.
0: You know, besides agriculture being the backbone of our economy in Santa Cruz County, not just Watsonville, tourism is number two, believe it or not. But the majority of the workers are from South County.
1: Sure.
0: And so they have to go across that highway for these jobs that, you know, they're not tech jobs. They don't pay like tech jobs. They're working in the hotels. They're working in the restaurants, you know, providing service for everyone so that we can have a beautiful county here with the tourism. But they have to go through that traffic all the time, mm-hmm. and they have to pay the most amount for gasoline because they work so far and have to stay in traffic. On top of that, they have to pay the additional 3 hours that they stay in traffic for
2: mm-hmm.
0: child care.
2: Yeah. Mm-hmm.
0: And imagine that, you know, $20 an hour, let's say 3 hours a day times five.
1: Yeah.
2: How do you make it?
0: Yeah, that's an additional $300 that they have to pay just to stay in traffic and for their child care.
1: Yeah, the working poor in Santa Cruz County are a godsend because they're the best people. The way that they make it every day in this county is unbelievable. I take the bus and have for years, and getting stuck in traffic is no joke. And the people that run this county for years have ignored the problem. And I'm so glad that people like you and others are finally addressing the issue. And you seem really pragmatic, and I love everything that you're saying. It makes me actually excited that political change is possible and good things can happen.
0: Absolutely. You know, for me, we have to bring all solutions forward for this traffic. Winding the highway is one of them. Multimodal transportation, having the rail line there, is important so that in the future, we will preserve our rail line now and never rail bank, and then preserve it so that later on we can build that rail line for our constituents. You know, the population's only going to get bigger.
2: Yeah.
0: There's going to be more jobs for people to go to. So we have to create that keep that infrastructure so that we can build it out later. You know, there's one of the things that's, you know, happening now is that we're working with it's always about budgets, right, and budget constraints. So we're kind of getting to the bottom of the bucket. And we're trying to get some projects done in Watsonville. That's what we need to do right now. Some of the even if they're just trail projects, it's important to do those trail projects in Watsonville because right now the majority have been done in North County. So we have to get more than just the segment that we got right now. I know that the SLOOP is a giant hurdle to get over, but there's still more areas closer to the west that we could still work on.
1: Mm-hmm.
0: So I'm really excited about that coming to fruition. It's under discussions right now in the primary stages, but I'm hoping to move that forward in the after the next 4 years. But one of the things is with this whole rail debate is, you know, I want people to participate in this discussion, but sometimes it gets very vitriol online.
2: Yes.
0: Whether it's Facebook or what's the other one?
2: Twitter
0: mm-hmm. or the Nextdoor.
1: Right.
2: So,
1: oh,
2: yeah.
0: You know,
2: right.
0: But the more opinions that we have, the better. We have to have, you know, that vote, South County voted, when they voted for Measure D, 74% to keep that rail line. 74%.
2: Wow.
0: That's a super majority.
1: Mm-hmm.
0: That's a super majority.
1: Mm-hmm.
0: So when I talk about the rail, I'm talking about the voice of Watsonville.
2: Right.
0: They want that. Because the other thing is we have

0: the other reason we have to preserve that rail line is we have a lot of companies in Watsonville, from Martinelli's, Del Mar, all these companies that utilize that rail line so they can connect to the main rail lines. They put all their, you know, all their fruits, vegetables, some of the, what do you call it, the natural gases. And so we have to ship that over to the main rail line so they can go cross-country. So we need to keep that rail line to keep our local economy strong.
1: Sure.
0: You know, we need to keep the jobs in Watsonville that we do have.
1: Yeah,
0: and absolutely. This rail line provides, makes sure that we keep those jobs.
1: So you've been involved with in local politics for quite a while now. You're running for a supervisor, District 4 supervisor, which covers most of Watsonville, out towards Corley, out towards South Cipuedes, and then out towards Aromas,
0: yes.
1: including Interlaken?
0: Yes.
1: How many times, I mean, I don't, you don't have to say what issues, but has there ever been a time where the people wanted something that you weren't so excited about, but you said, you know what, this is what the people want, and I'm going to go and try to get them what they want? Has that ever happened to you?
0: I got to...
2: Well, wait, let me, I can, well, I'm curious. Can I, Dave, earlier you mentioned defund police, right? That was a movement, I guess, for a while.
1: Mm.
2: And as, like I said earlier, you seem very pragmatic. On the face of that, and I'm not really into politics, but it didn't seem very intelligent, the idea of it, to, you know, to defund the police. Just the idea of it. It's like, well, we need police, right? I mean, we need that, yeah, so anyways, yeah, so you weren't hot on that either, you know.
0: Yeah, not at all. You know, back then, before we passed this measure for public safety, I was astonished that, you know, during every shift, there's different beats that police have, that we only had one officer for every, or four officers for the entire city. Wow. at times.
1: Dang.
0: So that, you know, it astonished me. So, you know, mm-hmm. that's what, one of the reasons that I went out there, knocked on doors to get this measure passed so that we can, you know, add more additional funding to our police department. Good. And, you know, even here with the county, you know, I'm very supportive of our sheriff, and he's very supportive of everything that we do. And even the previous sheriff, Sheriff Hart, was very supportive. I've gotten endorsements from both of them for this campaign. And from all of our past police chiefs from Watsonville, too.
1: I can only imagine being. I work a lot in Santa Cruz. I can only imagine that it would take some backbone to stand up for something like that, to not defund the police,
2: right.
1: with everybody around, you know, around mm-hmm. Santa Cruz County being the way they are. I would think that probably was not a very popular stance that you took.
0: Yeah, it definitely wasn't. You know, you know, it really had to, you know, take some convincing for our council at that point. To, you know, get those things passed, to make sure that we keep our, you know, when we look at our budgets, it, you know, and this is a fact, like about 50-60% of our budget is for public safety. And that's not just Watsonville, that's everywhere. Even a city like Beverly Hills probably has the same amount, right? Mm-hmm. And it's something that we need to keep, because we need to keep our community safe.
2: Absolutely.
0: You know, when people make calls, and let's say people that do have this notion of we don't need more police, or we don't need more public safety. There always comes that point when they need to make that call, and they make that argument like, oh, it took so long for them to get here.
1: Right.
0: Mm-hmm. Hello.
1: What did you expect?
0: Hello.
1: 479-1080. Now, Felipe, I have a caller here who wants to ask you a question. Would you like to take it?
0: Absolutely.
1: All right. Let's see what this caller has to say. I didn't get a name, but you're in the air. Thank you for the call.
3: Hi, Felipe. I just have a question for you. You're all up and happy about doing Pinto Lake Skate Park for kids, and then all of a sudden there's the Minto Road battery storage that everybody didn't really know about, and the public meetings don't say anything. You can't answer any questions, and there's agriculture, there's homes, and everything else. And they have something else about public safety. That's part of it. And then another thing is, all the gangbangers, and you can't tell me there isn't gangbangers, because I live in the outskirts of Watsonville, and they're out here shooting all the time, and the sheriffs take them in, take the guns away, and they're out in 6 or 7 hours, and the sheriffs just go, what is going on? So how do you answer that question?
0: Well, I think you got like three questions in there. I'll answer the first one.
3: The first one about the kids' safety and the Minto power.
0: The best was the first one. You know, we never passed anything with this Minto BEST facility. What we did pass is an ordinance. So I knew going into this that there was two routes that New Leaf could take, the group that's doing this proposed BEST facility. They can go the local route with us, and or they can go opt-in with the state. And so they pursued to go the local route. So we created this ordinance that creates more safeguards. It took over a year and a half because we wanted to see what the results and outcomes and the studies were for Vistra so that we could put in the best practices, the strongest safeguards, and we drafted one of the strongest ordinances in the United States, so much that, you know, the county of San Benito is using ours. The county of Solano is using ours. And so my idea was to go above and beyond what the state provides for safeguards, and more so than Senator Laird's bill does, so that we can keep our community safe. And so going the local route, we're able to give that local input. We're able to have every meeting that we had about the ordinance, we had a public input process. When they go through the secret process, they're supposed to have local input. And so about today, I got some breaking news.
1: Oh, nice.
0: Breaking news. You guys are the first ones to know.
1: All right. I like it. This is about BEST, about the BEST project?
0: Yes.
1: Okay.
0: New Leaf, California Energy Opt-in Commission, dear Mr. Hernandez. The purpose of this letter is to communicate that after evaluating the alternative permitting plan for the Seahawk BEST project, the need to balance our preference for the local process along with the deadlines imposed by the California Independent System Operator, New Leaf Energy, has elected to permit the Seahawk project through the state opt-in project, a process that is managed by the California Energy Commission per Assembly Bill 205. So it's official that New Leaf has decided to opt into the state process. So one of the things that happened is that, you know, I was going through this process, and for me, local control was the most imperative thing,
1: mm-hmm.
0: and safety standards for our community was the most imperative thing that we had. Now that this process has, the process of doing that ordinance is out the window, I have to say, and we have no local input, I'm 100% against this project.
1: Wow.
0: I would still pursue them to put this ordinance in place, even if it's out of our hands and at the state level. I want to make sure that they put that ordinance. And I'm going to fight to make sure they do that as well.
1: Okay.
0: But I'm very disappointed that they're going the state route.
1: Mm.
0: And, they're trying to bypass some of the local input,
1: mm-hmm.
0: including our ordinance that we worked so hard on.
2: I see.
0: I'm definitely going to have a conversation with them, with the governor's office, to make sure that we put that ordinance in place.
2: Are you against having a facility built anywhere in Watsonville? I certainly am. I don't think it should be within the city limits, honestly.
0: Well, it's just outside the city limits.
2: It's just outside.
0: Yeah, outside the limits.
1: Thank you for the call. 831-479-1080. 218-5726. So apparently, Felipe, that the rules and guidelines that you guys set were too strict for them, so they decided to go with the state and see if they can avoid some of the things that you suggested and demanded.
0: Well, I think, you know, other than strict, I think they were also very pragmatic, and they could have done it. They could have done it. I had indicators that said from them that it's possible to do everything. But apparently, you know, I think that there's only been very few projects that have been denied at the state level. And it's an easier process where they get the rubber stamp. And so I imagine their feeling is, why go through all this turmoil with the ordinance and everything else, and when we could just go get a rubber stamp?
2: Right. You know?
1: 479-1080. Melanie is calling from Royal Oaks. You're in the air, Melanie.
4: Hi.
0: Hello.
4: Yes. I just wanted to say something really sweet about Felipe. My granddaughter Kalia, she's 15 now, but he sat down and actually talked to her like 5 years ago about concerns she had in Watsonville and listened to her. And, you know, I mean, I was really impressed that he did that. That just says a lot about him to me.
2: Sure.
4: But, you know, 10-year-old in public school has concerns about this and that and the other thing. And a lot of people would have stood up and kind of brushed her off. He actually sat there and talked to her. And I think he actually addressed some of them. So.
2: Cool.
0: Absolutely. Thank you. You know, I think that.
1: Thank you for the call.
0: Youth are very critical in our community. They're the majority. So we're in a day of age where a lot of young people grew up on these tablets and on their phones, social media, and they got their education at home by themselves online. So we have to do everything that we can to provide the next leaders of our communities. So I always took in these meetings with young people, high school students doing assignments, college students doing assignments, so that I can express everything that I can to them about leadership, about civic duty. And so now that I'm a supervisor, I actually started a young supervisors academy where we take in 16. Well, we got a limit of 16 because we only have two vans that fit 8 people. And so we have 16 students that we take. But listen, we get 142 applications, and we have to whittle them down to 16. And we show them about leadership, civic engagement, advocacy, how everything works at the county level, how everything works at the city level. And, you know, it's an all-day program. And we also have them talk about local issues. We've talked about rail, trail, bass, all these kinds of issues that we talk about. And we actually have them sit on the dais, like as if they're a supervisor, and like if they're county council, like they're the CAO of the county. And they do this mock trial of like they're really debating something at the dais over here in 701 Ocean. And so for me, it's exciting because I didn't begin this process about even thinking about anything in our community or civic engagement until I was about 24, 25. So for young people to start thinking about these things at ages of 17, 18, I think it's going to be something that they carry with them through college, and it stays behind their mind so that when they come back, hopefully they come back to our city and become the next leaders of our community.
1: 479-1080. Oh, man, we don't have enough time. We just don't have enough time. I want to thank you, Felipe, for joining us here. Felipe is running for the 4th District Supervisor, which covers all of Watsonville. And where, explain the border again.
0: So it goes all of Watsonville, of course, and then it goes around through Aromas, comes back through that Casterly area into Inner Lake, and then goes up through Casterly through Green Valley, and it takes all of Upper Green Valley and then the south side of Green Valley all the way through to the highway.
1: How many people are in that district?
0: Oh, geez. We got 26, 27.
1: Something like that, 26,000, 27,000.
0: It's a big group.
2: I'm in your district. You got my vote.
0: Thank you. Thank you.
1: Yeah, you got my vote, too, especially since I don't know who the other people are. But, I mean, I can't argue with your stance on some of these issues.
0: Absolutely.
1: I like to hear about your stance on public safety and the best issue, I think. That was some breaking news, and your response to that was very, very reassuring.
0: Thank you.
1: So thank you for joining us, Felipe. Again, Felipe Hernandez is running for 4th District Supervisor. We want to thank Brian Woodson for paying for this hour. Felipe Hernandez, be sure to go out there and vote in June. The first week of June? Be sure to get out there and vote. Felipe Hernandez running for 4th District Supervisor. Thank you again, Felipe.
2: Thanks.
1: Good luck to you, too.
2: Good luck.
1: This is AM 1080 KSEO Santa Cruz, AM 1340 KOMY La Selva Beach, Watsonville. We will be back in just a few minutes. We've got some fun stuff lined up, so keep it tuned in. Don't go anywhere.